0: Objektform setzen. 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I wird zu me. You bleibt unverändert, also you. He wird zu him. She wird zu her. Und auch das it bleibt unverändert, also it. Und jetzt die Mehrzahlformen. We wird zu us. You bleibt wieder unverändert, also you. Und they wird zu them. Bei der Übersetzung von you erkennst du am Zusammenhang, ob es sich um Einzahl oder Mehrzahl handelt.
1: So here I have lots of different things to show you which the firefighters need to put out the fire. And the first and probably the most important thing is this. And this is a fire engine. And if we look at the top of the fire engine, we can see these, and these are blue flashing lights. And if you come with me, I'll show you something even more special. And this is Jürgen, and he's a firefighter. And Jürgen is wearing a helmet. And at the side of his helmet, he has this, and this is a torch. Jürgen is wearing a special uniform. And he's wearing a pair of gloves. And in his hands, he's holding an axe. And he uses the axe to break doors down. Next to Jürgen, we have this, and this is an oxygen tank. And with the oxygen tank, we need something else. And that's this. And this is an oxygen mask. Okay, I have even more things to show you. The next one, which we need to put out the smaller fires, is this. And this is a fire extinguisher. And if you come with me around the other side of Jürgen, we have this. And this is a hose. And the last thing I have to show you is very special. When the firefighters need to go in a large fire, they wear something special, and that's this. This is a fire-resistant jacket, and that means that when the firefighters wear it, they're protected from the fire. And I'm going to put this on now. So it just goes on like a jacket. And then we pop it together. Jürgen can just help me.

0: Camilla, Paulina, Janis und ich werden jetzt gleich unseren Balkonkasten bepflanzen. 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
1: Okay, so to make our balcony look more beautiful, we're now going to choose and also plant some flowers. And you two are of course going to help me to do that. Janis, what are you going to do?
2: I'm going to put the soil into the plant box.
1: Perfect. And Paulina, what are you going to do?
3: I'm going to put the flowers into the plant box.
1: Perfect. Okay, so we need, here comes Mika with our wheelbarrow and other things.
0: All right, we've got the soil and the plant box.
1: Perfect.
0: What are we going to do with it?
1: Well, first thing we're going to do is to actually choose some of the flowers. Mikael, you're going to choose the first one for me.
0: All right.
1: Which one do you want?
0: I'm going to choose the yellow one. Paulina, could you give it to me, please?
3: Yes, of course.
0: Lovely. Thank you very much.
1: Okay. Paulina, do you also want to choose a flower?
3: I'm going to choose the pink one.
1: The pink one. Okay, good. We can just put it in the plant box just now.
0: Yeah, I'll do it for you.
3: Thank you.
1: Janis, which one are you going to choose?
2: I am going to choose this purple one.
1: One of the purple ones. Let me get that out for you. Okay, Mikael, I'll give that to you.
0: Right, okay. Are you going to choose a plant as well?
1: Which one? I'm going to choose this pink one here. Okay, so we've got our flowers.
0: Right.
1: Next thing is Janis's job. We're going to put some soil into the plant box. Okay. So let's take these out for you. And this is actual special soil. Normally you just go to your local compost heap and pick it up, but here we make it ourselves and we actually spend about 2 years decomposing this soil. So it's really full of vitamins and it's very healthy soil. Okay, so just lots and lots in there. Good, shall I put a little bit more in as well? Because it's quite a large plant box. Let's get it all the way along. Perfect, and into that corner too.
0: All right, that should do it.
1: Okay.
0: What are we going to do now, Camilla?
1: Well, now, Paulina, you're going to put your flower into the water. So just plunge it right in, like that.
3: Okay.
1: Good, you don't need to be so gentle, right down. Good, until the bubbles stop, put it even further in, good.
3: Okay.
1: Okay, now if you gently tip it upside down, you'll get a little bit wet, it doesn't matter.
3: Okay, like that.
1: Good, and then pull the pot out. You might need to tap, squeeze a little bit.
3: Okay.
1: Good.
3: Thank you.
1: And here we can see lots of different roots.
3: Okay.
1: What you actually need to do is if you, with your hands, if you break the roots a little bit, just gently.
3: Like.
1: Good. And that means that when we plant the flower, the plant knows that it's in a nice big pot and it can spread its roots out.
3: Okay.
1: So now we're ready to plant it.
0: Maybe
1: with your hand. Okay, I was going to use the shovel, but just do it with your hands.
3: Okay.
1: Perfect.
0: Good.
1: And that's our first one in. Janis, here's a plant for you, so you can get started on the next one. And Paulina, as soon so just plunge into the water. As soon as Janis is finished, you can do your next one. Good.
0: Okay.
1: And then tip it over. Squeeze it out.
0: Oh, I'm going to dig the next holes.
1: It's a beautiful hole there with your hands. Okay, and gently break the roots.
0: Good.
1: Good.
0: Yep.
1: And then into our second hole. Perfect. Paulina, you can get started with the next one.
0: Thank you.
1: Yeah, it's dirty work, isn't it?
0: Gardening must be dirty.
1: Good.
3: Okay.
1: And turn it over.
0: Okay.
3: Okay.
1: Get your next one.
0: Are you doing it? Okay.
1: Yep, I'm going to help you. Your clothes are nicer than mine.
3: Okay.
1: Good. And then in we go. I'll put that in for you. And then, Janis, you can do the last one. It's starting to look quite good, isn't it?
0: Very nice. Are you going to dig the last
1: hole? Oh, yes, I need to dig the last hole.
0: Lovely.
1: There we go, I'll take that for you.
0: Yeah.
1: Good, break the roots and then into the hole.
0: Okay. Good.
1: I think that's okay. Going to look very nice on our balcony. So it's time for another job here.
0: Yes, but before we do that, I think we should water.
1: I completely forgot about watering. It's probably okay, going to rain later, which is why I didn't think about it. Yannis, don't pick up the watering can. Okay. It's quite heavy.
0: Are you I'll just hold this.
1: Good. And just pour that way along.
0: Hang on. I'm going to turn that one. Now it's easier.
1: Good. I don't know that.
0: So it doesn't come all over the place then?
1: That's okay. Perfect. Good. Okay, now our plant box for our balcony is ready. And now our next job is to take this rose and we're going to find a nice space to plant this rose. So, are we ready to go?
0: Yeah, sure.
1: Okay. Off we go.
0: Let's go over there.

0: Xi Jinping and Vladimir Putin projected confidence, strategic unity and a shared vision of a multipolar world during the Russian president's visit to Beijing. We'll ask whether the substance of the relationship is keeping pace with the rhetoric. Also on the day, British Prime Minister Sir Keir Starmer is under pressure from his own party following poor election results and a growing number of people declaring their intention to challenge him for the right to lead the party and the country.
1: The fact is, he's got a cabinet fighting to replace him, and the worst part is, they aren't getting rid of him over his terrible agenda. No, they actually like it. They just want a better salesman.

I'm Phil Gale. Welcome to The Day. In their first day of meetings in Beijing, the leaders of China and Russia presented a united front on global security and international affairs. The joint statement from Chinese President

0: President Xi and Russian President Putin criticized what they called irresponsible U.S. nuclear policy and warned that plans for Donald Trump's new Golden Dome missile defense shield could threaten a global strategic stability. They also signed agreements aimed at strengthening strategic coordination and once again promoted what they describe as a more multipolar world order. Xi Jinping said China and Russia should deepen political trust and expand strategic cooperation, while Vladimir Putin described relations between their two countries as having reached an unprecedented level. But while the summit produced strong messaging on security and global governance, there was no breakthrough on a long-discussed gas pipeline project that Russia hopes would significantly expand its energy exports to China. According to reports, key issues, including pricing, remain unresolved. Mikhail Alexeyev is professor of political science at San Diego State University. Welcome to DW, Professor. Beyond the warm words, have you seen anything of substance from Putin's trip to China, whether in terms of signaling or concrete agreements?
1: Well, there were about 40 documents signed by China and Russia delegations on this trip. However, the one that could have signaled the major breakthrough, the one on the Power of Siberia 2 gas pipeline, has not been signed. The Russian side has been talking about some nuances that needs to be worked out, but my understanding of this issue that I have tracked on and off for many years is that the differences are quite significant, particularly the issues of pricing over the long term of gas supplies, that might be quite a big stumbling block for these kinds of negotiations. However, I must also say that the value of this summit, both for Putin and for Xi, is quite high. For Xi, it comes after a meeting with President of the United States, Trump, it almost signals that the new Politburo in the world is moving to Beijing, that the leaders of other great powers have to come to Beijing to discuss and settle important issues. And for Putin, it's also very important because he can constantly demonstrate that he is not isolated, that he has significant allies with China, such as China. And that is very important for him because he needs to project the image of winning in Ukraine, that Russia is a great power that is destined to prevail over a smaller power such as Ukraine over the long term, which is absolutely quintessential for his power position and strategy.
0: But let's explore that a little deeper, because we're talking about two countries who constantly hail their partnership, but it is becoming clearer and clearer. This is not a partnership. This is one big partner dominating the other who's just glad to be in the room.
1: Well, there is this side to that. If you look, for example, at the trade statistics, at economic numbers, even at the size of trading cross on the border between Russia and China, the size of these trading posts there. But at the same time, I think it's important to understand that there is this complementarity of interests and power in this relationship. Obviously, without Chinese support, without Chinese technology exports, machine tool exports, electronic exports, navigation system exports, Russia may not be capable of waging the war against Ukraine the way it is doing it now. On the other hand, Russia may seem that they are having particularly more leverage these days, now that the Iran war is constraining international trade, is constraining the exports of oil to China, and China dependent on about 40% of its oil from that area, from Iran. And Russia is a huge

0: huge alternative
1: Right.
0: source of energy for China.
1: Okay, but Russia traditionally sees itself, has traditionally sees itself as a great power in the world. How comfortable are the country's elites with the idea of Russia as a junior partner to China?
0: Well, they are not comfortable with that at all, and they want to go out of the way to position themselves not as a junior partner, but as an equal partner. From the Russian standpoint, the goal of this whole agreement on multipolarity is, in essence, a tripolar world in which three big powers, China, Russia, and the United States, carve out spheres of influence, and through negotiations and bargaining, arrange their affairs. And that sphere of influence for Russia would include Ukraine.
1: Okay, let's talk about you mentioned this pipeline, the Power of Siberia 2 pipeline, this deal that Russia wants to see that will transport Russian gas into China. China seems to be reluctant to finally seal this deal. What is holding them back?
0: Well, when you look at these projects over the long term, you need to factor in the cost of construction, the cost of maintenance, all kinds of insurances, and the long-term pricing of gas. I've read over the years quite a few reports from the Russian side indicating that the Chinese are extremely tough, that they want to extract significant concessions on lower pricing in exchange for investment that would make this pipeline credible and functional in the first place. And so I think that these are the huge issues. Another thing for China about this pipeline is that it is reluctant to be dependent on one other country for any significant source of energy supplies. And the big investment in this pipeline would kind of signal China's dependency on Russia in that regard.
1: Let's talk about Ukraine. China claims to be neutral on Russia's invasion of Ukraine while supporting it economically and logistically, if not directly militarily. Why is it backing Russia's invasion of a sovereign nation?
0: Well, for China, the important objective is to maintain its position as one of the key global actors. And also it has to factor in its relations not just with Russia and not just its standing on issues like territorial integrity, but its global interests, including vis-a-vis Europe and the United States. And in that sense, that is where the big geopolitical vision of Russia and the United States converge, that is, in weakening the United States, in weakening the alliance between Europe and the United States. In that sense, from that standpoint, China is reluctant to oppose Russia's invasion. At the same time, it is also reluctant to expressly support it politically and diplomatically. And we have seen China express some concerns over that invasion, particularly with Russia's threats to use nuclear weapons in this conflict. And so because China is also dependent a great deal on economic relations with the United States and Europe. So in some ways for China, the best outcome for Ukraine would be a protracted stalemate, which would weaken the West, but also not give Russia the preponderant position.
1: And so is that why China feels that it can be so transparently two-faced while calling for diplomacy and calling for de-escalation and calling for talks on the one hand while buying Russian sanctioned oil and providing Russia with the technology that it needs? Because as far as I can tell, no one is at all taken in by the calls on one side. And I guess it's one of those games where China knows that everybody knows it's not telling the truth, but doesn't care. So long as it says it, doesn't matter what's going on behind the scenes.
0: The short answer to that is yes, with one addition. One of the reasons why China maintains that diplomatic and strategic neutrality that it publicly declares about this conflict is its interest in the global south, where it feels it is competing with the West, for instance, for access to natural resources and political influence. And in the global south, it's probably from the Chinese standpoint, non-aligned, neutral position, diplomacy is much more advantageous than taking one side or the other.
1: That's very clear. Thank you for talking us through that. Mikhail Alexeyev from San Diego State University.
0: My great pleasure.
1: British Prime Minister Sir Keir Starmer is facing growing pressure after devastating local election results triggered fresh doubts about his leadership. A number of members of parliament from his ruling centre-left Labour Party are now reportedly calling on him to step down as leader. While no formal challenger has yet emerged, speculation about his potential replacement is growing. Questions are now being asked, not just about Mr. Starmer's future, but about the direction of Labour itself. And those questions were very much on display at Prime Minister's Questions today.
2: What we have is a Prime Minister hanging by a thread, fake support from his backbenchers, too scared to take difficult decisions, losing his moral compass by backsliding on Ukraine. Yes, he is. Mr. Speaker, look, the shakes of their head are so feeble. They're so, so feeble. He has got... It's absolutely laughable, Mr. Speaker. It's absolutely laughable. Yesterday, we saw them huddled in the corridors talking about Andy Burnham and Wes Streeting. The fact is, he's got a cabinet fighting to replace him, and the worst part is, they aren't getting rid of him over his terrible agenda. No, they actually like it. They just want a better salesman. So isn't it the case, Mr. Speaker, that it doesn't matter who replaces him, the real problem is the Labour Party?
3: Mr. Speaker,
4: I think not, Prime Minister.
3: Mr. Speaker, look, a lot's been happening in recent days, so she may have overlooked the fact that last week the ONS announced we've got the fastest growing economy in the G7.
1: Sir Keir Starmer there, under fire from the Conservative opposition leader in Parliament at Prime Minister's Questions earlier today. Quentin Peel can help us make some sense of Britain's current political turbulence. He's a former foreign editor and columnist for the Financial Times and joins us from London. Welcome back to DW, Quentin. The Prime Minister has just led his ruling centre-left Labour Party through a disastrous set of local elections. Are these just the usual travails of a mid-term governing party during hard times, or is it something more serious?
5: It's more serious. Without a doubt, it's more serious. We've seen an extraordinary fragmentation, really, of British politics. Not just in the last couple of weeks, it's been building really for a long time, possibly ever since Brexit. You've got a situation where both the major parties, the traditional parties of government, the Conservatives on the right, the Labour Party on the left, have shrunk dramatically and have lost a lot of support. And that the votes have been going to the parties really of constant opposition. So you have the far-right Reform Party, but on the left you have the Greens, and you have a string of nationalist parties like the Scottish Nationalists, the Welsh Nationalists, Plaid Cymru, and in Northern Ireland you have Sinn Féin. So really the centre has really crumbled. And that's the situation in which prime ministers, we've had six prime ministers now in a matter of 7 years, and it's really chaotic. So that's the problem that Starmer faces.
1: OK, so regardless of all the criticism he's facing from inside his own party and externally, the Prime Minister appears determined to hang on. We'll hear him speaking on Monday and then come back to you, Quentin.
3: I do want to fight the next election. Obviously, I recognise that after the local election results, the elections in Wales and Scotland as well, that the first task is obviously turning things around and making sure that my focus is in the right place. The last 10 days, there's been a lot of activity which hasn't been as focused, in my view, as it should have been. And I remind myself every day that I was elected into office to serve the people, to serve the country. That's what I believe in, and that's what I'll be getting on with.
1: Well, Quentin Peel, he was elected just under 2 years ago. Has he got time to turn things around?
5: He hasn't got much time, certainly. I think he's got a real struggle on his hands because he's lost the confidence of a lot of his own Labour members of Parliament. They see him as somebody who is simply not able to deliver the votes for them, even as far away as the next election, which is not due until 2029. So it could be a long time, but I think they're really worried that between now and then they will bleed support. So he's under a lot of pressure. The only thing really going for him is there is no clarity of who might better replace him. The most popular man, Andy Burnham, the mayor of Manchester, is not even a member of parliament at the moment. So until he becomes one, the challenge isn't there.
1: And what is it then? Let's talk about the challenge. As you say, this Andy Burnham, not yet a member of parliament, and we'll come to that by-election shortly. But what is it about him that his party, that Keir Starmer's party, likes so much? Is it that he's just not Keir Starmer, or does he have a different vision?
5: It's more that he's not Keir Starmer. Keir Starmer has lacks charisma, he lacks dynamism, and he's seen to be lacking in a clear vision of where he's going. Now, I'm not sure that Andy Burnham is dramatically better on the vision side, but he is much better in terms of his capability of engaging with voters and going over well on television. He's the only person in the potential leadership of the Labour Party whose popularity goes beyond the party, and so he has a positive rating in a political landscape where most of the leading politicians have negative ratings.
1: And as you say, he is not a member of parliament, so he has to first to get elected, which brings us to the Makerfield by-election. Makerfield, a small place in the north of England, which now finds itself at the centre of British media and political attention. But this is not a done deal. This centre-left would-be Prime Minister will have to fight off a challenge from the far-right Reform UK party.
5: Indeed he will, because in these local elections, which were so bad a result for Labour, they were a pretty very good result for Reform. And in the Makerfield constituency, every single one of the local seats actually went to Reform. So if you reproduced that vote in the by-election, it would probably result in Reform getting 50% and the Labour Party only getting 30%. Now, against that, you must put the popularity and the personality of Andy Burnham, because he is hugely popular in the Manchester region where he's mayor. He's done extremely well as mayor, and I think that should carry him through. But it's certainly not a done deal. And of course, if he failed to get elected for that seat, well, that would indeed buy more time for Keir Starmer.
1: Keir Starmer, of course, a prime minister who was elected just 2 years or so ago, with a massive 174-seat majority after a period, as you say, of a run of prime ministers that made Britain look a bit of a laughingstock. So how has he turned that evident popularity into this?
5: Put simply, his majority was too big. He actually got elected with this huge majority on a rather moderate, if not poor, vote. the Labour Party really got not much more than 30% of the vote, but they got considerably more than 60% of the seats. So they've constantly been looking over their shoulders. One problem with having such a big majority is that your own party members are more likely to be rebellious, to tell you when they don't like what you're doing. So Keir Starmer has struggled to put through the policies that he wanted. And he's actually been forced into a series of U-turns when he faced a revolt on the back benches. So that's compounded the problem that he's looked indecisive and unclear of really the direction of policy that he wanted. He has faced a huge problem with the inheritance that he got from the Conservative Party, an economy that is basically still in the doldrums, and a public service that is really struggling in areas like the National Health Service and in social care to be effective and efficient. So for all of those reasons, he's struggling, and he's got problems with his own party on the back benches because they're not inclined to just roll over and say, we'll do whatever you want, Prime Minister.
1: OK, Britain voted to leave the European Union 10 years ago. They formally left in 2020 at midnight on the 1st of February, Central European time. It was controversial, but suddenly it's a live issue again. We'll hear from Andy Burnham and then come back to you.
6: My view is that Brexit has been damaging, but I also believe the last thing we should do right now is rerun those arguments. I am not proposing that the UK considers rejoining the EU. I respect the decision that was made at the referendum, and it's going to undermine everything I've said about strengthening democracy if we don't respect that vote.
1: That's Prime Ministerial hopeful Andy Burnham talking about why he's not talking about Brexit. Quentin Peel, why is this issue back on the table?
5: It's never gone away. It's an incredibly divisive issue, and it probably is the single most important reason why we're seeing this fragmentation of British politics. But the particular problem for Andy Burnham is that the constituency he's fighting for, this Makerfield constituency in Wigan, is voted in the referendum very clearly for Brexit. And he, on the other hand, has always been a Remainer. Now, that is the problem, that Brexit is still an incredibly divisive issue. And I think part of the problem is not just that it's nationalists against internationalists or sort of islanders against good Europeans. It's also that it has changed the lines of division in the country. It's a social division, it's a cultural division, and it's allowed a party like the Reform Party, which used to be the Brexit Party, to really mobilise people on such issues as immigration and basically against the outside world. And that has, I think, left it as a very bitter issue, where on the one side you have people who are still passionately pro-Britain remaining or even going back into the European Union. Over 60% now believe that Brexit was a mistake, whereas those in favour of Brexit are down to about 30%, but they are diehard pro-Brexiters who won't change their mind. They think it was the right thing to do.
1: All right, so briefly then, best guess a year from now, will the UK Prime Minister still be Sir Keir Starmer?
5: I doubt it. I think he'll go by the autumn. The Labour Party conference is at the end of September, and I think that will be the moment of truth. So even if Andy Burnham didn't get back into Parliament, and if he does, he might even be instantly made the leader of the party. If he doesn't get back into Parliament, I still think the party is fed up with Keir Starmer. It won't solve the problem, but they'll get rid of him.
1: Quentin Peel, thank you so much. And that was The Day. You can follow the team on social media at DW News. Latest headlines on the DW app or DW.com. Have a good day. Bye-bye.

0: informal register is a style of language that's quite loosened up. You use it when you talk to friends and family, but you can also write in the informal register. Personal emails, blogs, diaries, text messages, all that is informal register. No worries, I'll show you some examples so that you'll quickly understand what it's all about.
1: Number one, familiar register.
0: Shoreditch, East London. Here, new street art is popping up all the time, all over the place. Tons of it, and most of it is pretty amazing. Shoreditch is the place to see it. And to find the best places, we're going on a tour with Dave. He's a photographer and tour guide, and he loves street art. I introduced this topic in a very informal style, as if I were just chatting with you. We call this familiar register. It's the way we chat with people we already know and are friendly and comfortable with. So what exactly are the key language points of the familiar register? First of all, I used informal words and expressions. In formal register, I would say there are a large number of galleries. In familiar register, I'd say plenty of those here. Same with new street art is appearing frequently. In familiar register, I'd say it's popping up all the time. Instead of the most interesting works of art are outside, I'd say the coolest stuff is on the streets. Very impressive. Pretty amazing. Then I stressed with emphasis. Formal would be, the best place to see it is in Shoreditch. Informal is, Shoreditch is the place to see it. And I used exaggerated expressions to give dramatic effect. There's new street art all over the place, tons of it. Instead of, there are many pieces of art to see.
1: Number two, informal register.
0: So Dave, you've been involved in this for years. How did street art start and what's really special about it?
2: Wow, that's quite a question. It's got a long history. It kind of grew out of graffiti in the sort of 90s, the late 90s, 2000s. We had in this area a lot of empty warehouses and old factory units where artists could just let rip on the walls. It was this great urban canvas with a fantastic audience. No curator, almost no censorship as well. Okay, so they could do their own thing.
0: So graffiti and street art, what's really the difference then?
2: Street art is images and we are the audience. Okay, these guys want us to enjoy their art, to go and find it on canvas, to go into their exhibitions, to follow them on the internet, on social media. Graffiti, we are not the audience, okay? And graffiti is all about letters and words.

0: words and names and people's egos. These guys don't care whether we can read their writing or not.
1: Dave told me the essential things about street art in informal language. It sounds more like informal conversation than a carefully prepared speech. Now, here are the typical informal register features to be aware of. First, the structure of spoken language. It's often a series of clauses separated by commas. They had complete freedom, no control. They could paint what they wanted. He also used many informal conversational idioms. They just kind of let rip. They could do their own thing. Street art is all about images. And he softened the explanation with some fillers. You know, really, kind of. That makes it easier to listen, understand, and take in the information. Important thing to keep in mind, we use this kind of language in informal situations, but you wouldn't use it in a job interview, nor in your Abitur exam.
2: ARD Alpha. Die Welt verstehen.